You've just heard the U.S. premiere of Entwine, written in 2021 by Dai Fujikura. Guest conductor Kazuki Yamada led the San Francisco Symphony. Kazuki Yamada was born in Kanagawa, Japan. He studied music at Tokyo University of the Arts and won first prize in the 51st International Besançon Competition for Young Conductors in 2009. During his studies, he worked closely with Seiji Ozawa, which he says helped to underline the importance of what he calls his Japanese feeling for Western classical music. He continues to work and perform in Japan every season with the NHK Symphony and Yomiuri Nippon Symphony, although he now resides in Berlin. Dai Fujikura has won numerous awards, including the 2005 Vienna International Composition Prize, the 2007 Paul Hindemith Prize, and 2017 Silver Lion for Innovation in Music at the Venice Biennale. His works include four operas, four piano concertos, along with other concertos, and they have been performed by the Tokyo Philharmonic, BBC Symphony, London Sinfonietta, City of Birmingham Symphony Orchestra, and International Contemporary Ensemble, among many others. Recordings of his music are available through his own label, Minibel Records. In a moment, Kazuki Yamada will return with pianist Alain Grimaud for Maurice Ravel's contribution to the Jazz Age. You're listening to a broadcast concert by the San Francisco Symphony from Davies Symphony Hall. I'm Rick Malone. Maurice Ravel was fascinated by intricate machines. His father was an engineer who helped refine the internal combustion engine, and Ravel himself collected wind-up toys and loved to invent things for the children of his close friends. His piano concerto in G starts with a whack of a slapstick, which is a lot like the sound of a wind-up toy itself, and the rhythms of the piece often imitate mechanical sounds. Ravel wrote this concerto to play on an American tour in 1928, but he didn't finish it until 4 years after the tour. While he was in the U.S., though, he became a great admirer of George Gershwin's music. The two eventually became good friends, and Gershwin had actually asked Ravel to give him composition lessons at one point, but Ravel declined, saying, "Why be a second-rate Ravel when you can be a first-rate Gershwin?" End quote. There are echoes of Gershwin and American jazz all through Ravel's concerto. Ravel once said, "The music of a concerto should, in my opinion, be lighthearted and brilliant, and not aim at profundity or dramatic effects," end quote. And the concerto in G definitely supports this point of view, except for the very lyrical and profound slow movement. The startling contrast is part of what gives this unique concerto its brilliance and wonder. Ravel had also originally called the work a divertissement, which would usually indicate a much lighter piece, but he eventually changed it to concerto because he said the title concerto should be sufficiently clear. End quote. Pianist Alain Grimaud has recorded this work twice, both with David Zinman and the Baltimore Symphony and with Jesus Lopez Cobos and the Royal Philharmonic. And now you hear the applause as she joins Kazuki Yamada and the San Francisco Symphony to play the Piano Concerto in G by Maurice Ravel.

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0: That was the Piano Concerto in G by Maurice Ravel. Alain Grimaud was the soloist, and the San Francisco Symphony was led by guest conductor Kazuki Yamada. When Ravel first played this piece on tour in 1932, he almost always was asked to play the concerto's finale again as an encore. Alain Grimaud was born in Aix-en-Provence and was accepted unanimously to the Paris Conservatory at the age of 13. In 1985, when she was 16, she won first prize in piano at the conservatory and made her first recordings of music by Rachmaninoff. She made her debut with the Paris Orchestra in 1987, her U.S. debut in 1990, and her San Francisco Symphony debut in 1993, playing Ravel's Concerto in G. Alain Grimaud's recent projects include a focus on Ukrainian composer Valentin Silvestrov, as well as on the connection between Robert Schumann, Clara Schumann, and Johannes Brahms. She has been an exclusive artist for Deutsche Grammophon since 2002, and her many recordings have earned her the Cannes Classical Recording of the Year, Choc du Monde de la Musique, Diapason d'Or, Grand Prix du Disque, Record Academy Prize from Tokyo, MIDEM Classic Award, and the Echo Award, among many others. Her contributions have been recognized by the French government, which admitted her to the Ordre National de la Légion d'Honneur at the rank of Chevalier. Alain Grimaud currently lives in Switzerland, and when she's not performing, she devotes her energies to the Wolf Conservation Center, which she founded in upstate New York, the Worldwide Fund for Nature, the International Children's Camp Villa Sans Souci, Amnesty International, and Musicians for Human Rights. She's also written two books about her life in music and with wildlife, Variations Sauvages and Leçons Particulières. I'll be back in a moment with the second half of this concert by Kazuki Yamada and the San Francisco Symphony, welcoming the symphony chorus and soloists for what may be the most popular requiem ever written.
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Welcome back to Davies Symphony Hall for the second half of this broadcast concert by the San Francisco Symphony with guest conductor Kazuki Yamada. I'm Rick Malone. Gabriel Fauré once said, quote, "My Requiem was composed for nothing, for fun, if I may be permitted to say so," end quote. But he did have an ulterior motive. Fauré was not a fan of church music in general, and he especially loathed secular music that had been rewritten with words acceptable for services. Fauré himself was a very spiritual person, but his human side sometimes got him in trouble with his employers. He once held one of the most prestigious church organist jobs in Paris, but was dismissed for sneaking out for a cigarette during the sermons one too many times. Most 19th century requiems are large-scale, almost theatrical works that highlight the divine judgment, the day of wrath when sinners will be separated from the holy and cast into eternal damnation. Fauré's requiem emphasizes human feeling, compassion, and tenderness. He wrote, "People have said my requiem did not express the terror of death. Someone called it a lullaby of death. But that's the way I perceive death, as a happy release, an aspiration to the happiness of beyond, rather than a grievous passage," end quote. As it turned out, Fauré's requiem was finished 5 years after his father's death and 2 months after his mother's, and it was first performed in 1890 at the funeral of a friend. The San Francisco Symphony and Symphony Chorus are on stage, and now here are tonight's soloists, Liv Redpath and Michael Samuel, followed by guest conductor Kazuki Yamada, music director of the City of Birmingham Symphony and also artistic and music director of the Monte Carlo Philharmonic. This is The Requiem by Gabriel Fauré.

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1: This marks her San Francisco Symphony debut. Bass baritone Michael Samuel was awarded a Richard Tucker Career Grant, was a Metropolitan Opera National Council Audition Grand Finalist, and won the Dallas Opera Guild Vocal Competition. He's an alumnus of the Houston Grand Opera Studio, San Francisco's Marilla Opera Program, and the Filene Young Artist Program at Wolf Trap Opera. He currently resides in San Francisco with his wife and son, and made his San Francisco Symphony debut in December of 2012. Once again, guest conductor Kazuki Yamada, Jenny Wong, director of the San Francisco Symphony Chorus, soprano Liv Redpath, and bass baritone Michael Samuel. Recorded live at Davies Symphony Hall in September 2011, Michael Tilson Thomas leads the San Francisco Symphony in Igor Stravinsky's ballet Petrushka.

0: Igor Stravinsky's ballet, Petrushka. Michael Tilson Thomas led the San Francisco Symphony, recorded live at Davies Symphony Hall in September 2011. You've been listening to a broadcast concert of the San Francisco Symphony from Davies Symphony Hall, featuring soprano Liv Redpath and bass baritone Michael Samuel joining the symphony and symphony chorus for the Requiem by Gabriel Fauré. You also heard the U.S. premiere of Entwine by Dai Fujikura and the Piano Concerto in G by Maurice Ravel with soloist Alain Grimaud. The orchestra was led by guest conductor Kazuki Yamada. These broadcast concerts are produced by the San Francisco Symphony and music director Esa-Pekka Salonen, president Priscilla B. Geislin, and chief executive officer Matthew Spivey. This broadcast was recorded by John Johansson and edited by Jason O'Connell, and the program notes were adapted from those written by Ronald Gallman, Lev Mamoya, and Benjamin Pasetsky. National syndication of these concerts is provided by the WFMT Radio Network, and don't forget that you can visit the symphony online and find out more about the programs, the artists, and the orchestra at sfsymphony.org. This is Rick Malone. Thank you for listening, and I hope you'll join us for the next broadcast concert by the San Francisco Symphony.
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0: Winton, the one and only Winton, with the Eastman Wind Ensemble, conducted by Donald Huntsberger. Moto Perpetuo, Perpetual Motion, by Niccolo Paganini. He wrote that piece for violin. It's funny, you assume violinists have one over wind instruments because you never have to stop moving your arm, moving the bow, while you do have to stop to take a breath, right? Except when you don't. It's a technique called circular breathing. As of course you know, you inhale through the nose while exhaling through the mouth simultaneously. And that Winton, he's pretty good at it. Apparently the one-time Guinness Book record holder was, wait for it, Kenny G. Kenny G sustained an E-flat on saxophone for 45 minutes, 47 seconds. Then he got tired of it. Everybody else had already left the room, including the guy with the stopwatch. I've got some more Winton for you coming up.
1: 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So what if it's got a great beat and you can dance to it? The subject matter may leave a lot to be desired. Perhaps amateur poetry is best left to the rock and rap stars. Meanwhile, on Classical WNIU, you'll never have to worry about offensive content or second-rate lyrics. This timeless music speaks for itself. 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

0: Bethana by Joplin. Rachel Barton Pine tackles Joseph White coming up.
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0: The Fantasia after J.S. Bach by Ferruccio Dante Michelangiolo Benvenuto Busoni, written for his father. Songs in Stained Glass, coming up next.
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0: A lot of folks in the ancient world weren't too sure about Jesus. They weren't sure if they were on board, but they were not opposed to the prospect of being miraculously healed of lifelong agonizing pain. They didn't have a problem with that whatsoever. It's kind of how I think about beautiful churches with the endless ceilings and the stained glass and the outstanding reverb. You might have very good reasons for not being too sure about the church, but you probably don't have a problem with beauty. I think that's how Ottorino Respighi felt when he wrote this piece called Church Windows.

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0: Jesus Lopez Cobos, conducting the Cincinnati Symphony Orchestra, Church Windows by Odorini Respighi. Those are some big, bright church windows there at the end. It's the Arc Ensemble coming up next.
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0: I'm guessing you've not heard of Alberto Hemsi. He's one of those hidden gems who really composed outside the mainstream, so most folks had no clue who he was until about 2004. That was when his widow donated his entire compositional archive to the European Institute of Jewish Music in Paris. Here are his three ancient airs, performed by the Arc Ensemble.

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0: Pianist Jean-Eflem Bevouzet, performing with the BBC Philharmonic Orchestra, Nights in the Gardens of Spain, by Manuel de Falla. The Mythic Gardens of Howard Shore, coming up next.
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0: a mess of horns, clarinets, and oboes, with one strong bassoon sort of guiding the way. The London Philharmonic performing, Christopher Hogwood conducting, Dvorak's Serenade for Winds in D minor. Now the winds will give way to one lone guitar in just a moment, a Melanie Renata. This is Music Through the Night.
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0: Mexican composer Manuel Ponce spent his life elevating the musical soul of his homeland. And the guitar for him was the perfect vessel. Here's his guitar sonatina.

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0: quite possibly Reinhold Gleyre's best known work, his horn concerto in B-flat major. Hornist Marie-Louise Neunecker, uplifted there by the Bamberg Symphony. I'm Melanie Renata, and at this hour of the day, the atmosphere seems to invite you to seek out the beauty in stillness, in simplicity. So, some music to aid you in that endeavor, just on the horizon. 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
1: Music helps you file away meaningful memories of life's important occasions. Hearing a particular song can take you right back to a scene from the past. Generally speaking, can you hear Sir Edward Elgar's Pomp and Circumstance without thinking back to your own graduation day? Or Mendelssohn's Wedding March without picturing a particular blushing bride floating down the aisle? Other musical scores can whisk your imagination off to other fond places too. Maybe something you hear on classical WNIU reminds you of an exhilarating performance you've attended, or taps into an emotional experience from your past. 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
0: As you settle a little deeper into the dark of the night under the glow of a waning moon, you find yourself in a transitory lunar time, one that invites you to acknowledge what you're grateful for and just let go of what is no longer serving you. A mental metamorphosis of sorts. This work by Philip Glass is perfect for such a moment. It's called Metamorphosis

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1: 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Hey there, I'm Melanie Renata. And when writing this symphony, Robert Schumann was clearly Twitter-pated. He was a newlywed, composing during the depths of winter, feeling love and dreaming of spring. 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

0: inspired by love, radiantly performed by the Academy of St. Martin in the Fields, Fauré's Dolly Sweet. I'm Melanie Renata, with a little spring shower in sound in just a tick.
1: Hi, my name is Link Smelser. I'm a cello instructor at NIU and at Wheaton College. 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

0: Triana from Book 2, Viberia by Isaac Albéniz. Fritz Reiner led the Chicago Symphony Orchestra. Well, coming up, we will hear Yundi Lee play Chopin. He's pretty good at that. We'll also hear some music from Elizabethan England and something very French right after the break.
1: He was the incomparable painter of mystery, silence, the infinite, of the passing cloud and the sunlit shimmer of the waves. That's Henri Prunier speaking of Claude Debussy. And hi there, this is Beau McLaughlin. Come explore the world of Debussy with me. Debussy, who threw himself into the glittering world of Paris before the Great War, drawing inspiration from the painters and poets and painting the world in sound. This week on Exploring Music.
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0: He's not all that old, but I think you still have to refer to him as a Chopin master. Yundi Lee and Chopin, those names go hand in hand. And that was Yundi Lee playing the rondo, the finale, from the Piano Concerto No. 1, Opus 11 by Chopin, along with the Philharmonia Orchestra, conducted by Andrew Davis. We'll go to the racetrack with William Bochum and Boccherini's Symphony coming up after the break.
1: 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I'm Guy Stevens. 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
0: Luigi Boccherini was a most prolific composer, a lot of chamber music, and 30-plus symphonies. This is one of them, Symphony in D, played by Cantilena.

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0: a canzone from Giovanni Gabrieli, performed by the Swiss-Italian Orchestra. Dennis Russell Davis conducted. There's music by Arthur Sullivan. We'll hear some violin music by Mozart. And up next, something from Great Britain, some folk music, courtesy of Percy Grainger. Stay close.
1: I'm Deborah Lou Harder for The Met. 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Timur Zangiev conducts the sweeping score. Eugene Onegin, Saturday, live on the Robert K. Johnson Foundation Metropolitan Opera International Radio Network.
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0: The opening movement of the Violin Concerto No. 4 by Mozart. Arabella Steinbacher was the violinist there with the Lucerne Festival Strings.
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0: This is the English Concert with Trevor Pinnock leading the way, the Concerto Grosso No. 4 by George Frideric Handel.

From George Frideric Handel's Opus 3, that was the Concerto Grosso No. 4. It was the English concert led by Trevor Pinnock. And here's the final movement of the Symphony No. 5 by Franz Schubert.

The finale from the Symphony No. 5 in B-flat by Franz Schubert. Edward Gardner led the City of Birmingham Symphony Orchestra. I'm Ward Jacobson. 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

0: That was the Oculi Ensemble. They played the Festive March by Richard Strauss. Coming up, we will hear music by Antonin Dvorak, something for the cello, that lovely children's overture by Roger Quilter, and up next, something by Johann Quantz that isn't for the flute. Ooh, yes. Do return.
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0: Yes, Johann Quantz was always associated with the flute. He made flutes. He was the flute virtuoso for Frederick the Great, his flute teacher. Wrote a lot of music for Frederick the Great. Hundreds of works for the flutes, maybe even thousands, I'm not sure. But there were also two notable horn concertos, both in the key of E-flat major. This is the horn concerto number 3.

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2: I'm Deborah Lou Harder for The Met. 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Timur Zangiev conducts the sweeping score. Eugene Onegin, Saturday, live on the Robert K. Johnson Foundation Metropolitan Opera International Radio Network.
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0: Six Italian dance tunes by Peter Warlock, performed by the London Festival Orchestra. Ross Popel conducted. We'll take a break. We'll come back with some very nationalist music. Much of it was by Jean Sibelius, but this, as nationalist as it gets. Stay close.
1: He was the incomparable painter of mystery, silence, the infinite, of the passing cloud and the sunlit shimmer of the waves. That's Henri Pougnet speaking of Claude Debussy. And hi there, this is Bo McLaughlin. Come explore the world of Debussy with me. Debussy, who threw himself into the glittering world of Paris before the Great War, drawing inspiration from the painters and poets and painting the world in sound. This week on Exploring Music.
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3: 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I'm Guy Stevens. 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
0: We're going to hear an arabesque by Robert Schumann, a work that he dismissed himself. He never cared for it much. He called it, in fact, one time one of his feeble works. This was composed during a difficult time for Robert Schumann. He and Clara were desperately trying to get married, petitioning the courts for permission. Her father did not approve of the marriage, but they won. They made it happen, but this was just before that time. He was 29, an arabesque in C, and it's Bruce Levingston at the piano.

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0: Joanne Valletta leading the Women's Philharmonic. And that performance of the, well, it's a suite from the Geniuses or Love's Characters Ballet, written in 1736 by a woman we only know as Mademoiselle Duval. Music of Arthur Foote coming your way right after this.
1: 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Timur Zangiev conducts the sweeping score. Eugene Onegin, Saturday, live on the Robert K. Johnson Foundation Metropolitan Opera International Radio Network.
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0: I'm Bonnie North. Thanks so much for tuning in and joining me today for classical music. Arthur Foote was an organist and the founder of the American Guild of Organists, and he kept musical company with some of the biggest names in late 19th century American classical music, people like George Chadwick and Amy Beach. This is a scherzo of Arthur Foote's, performed by the Boston Chamber Music Society.

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0: And there you have it, the L'Arlésienne Suite No. 2 by Georges Bizet, the Mexico City Philharmonic Orchestra performed. Beethoven comes your way right after this.
1: 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I'm Guy Stevens. 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
2: He was the incomparable painter of mystery, silence, the infinite, of the passing cloud and the sunlit shimmer of the waves. That's Henri Pougnet speaking of Claude Debussy. And hi there, this is Beau McLaughlin. Come explore the world of Debussy with me. Debussy, who threw himself into the glittering world of Paris before the Great War, drawing inspiration from the painters and poets and painting the world in sound. 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
0: Beethoven's 16 string quartets are considered to be one of the greatest collections of chamber music ever written. This is the finale from his 13th quartet, written in 1826. The Guarneri Quartet performs.

0: Anakiko Myers, the violin soloist, along with the Royal Philharmonic Orchestra, with the rondo from Édouard Lalo's Symphonie Espagnole. Music of Franz Liszt, one of his symphonic poems, coming your way right after this.
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1: I'm Bonnie North. Thanks so much for hanging out with me and with classical music on this Friday. Les Préludes, the third and probably the most famous of Franz Liszt's 13 symphonic poems. It began its life as an overture for a choral cantata, but Liszt said, nah, no, not that. And he took the overture and redid it and made it into an independent symphonic poem. George Schulte leads the London Philharmonic Orchestra in this performance.

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1: I'm Deborah Lou Harder for The Met. 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Timur Zangiev conducts the sweeping score. Eugene Onegin, Saturday, live on the Robert K. Johnson Foundation Metropolitan Opera International Radio Network.
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3: 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I'm Guy Stevens. 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

0: Joyride from Jennifer Higdon's Harp Concerto, Yolanda Condonassis, the soloist, joined by the Rochester Philharmonic Orchestra. Music of a youthful Richard Strauss coming your way right after this.
1: He was the incomparable painter of mystery, silence, the infinite, of the passing cloud and the sunlit shimmer of the waves. That's Henri Prunier speaking of Claude Debussy. And hi there, this is Bo McLaughlin. Come explore the world of Debussy with me. Debussy, who threw himself into the glittering world of Paris before the Great War, drawing inspiration from the painters and poets and painting the world in sound. 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
0: Hello there, I'm Bonnie North. Thanks for joining me. Richard Strauss's father was one of the great horn players of the day, and Strauss, the younger, loved the instrument, probably thanks to his dad, and he wrote two masterful horn concertos. The two concertos are separated by 60 years. We're going to hear the first one now, written when Strauss was just 18 and still a philosophy student. Marie-Louise Neunecker is the horn soloist, joined by the Bamberg Symphony Orchestra.

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0: The first horn concerto of Richard Strauss, written when he was 18 years old for his dad, very likely. Maria Luisa Neunecker was the horn soloist, joined by the Bamberg Symphony Orchestra. We'll be back with music from West Side Story right after this.
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0: These are the symphonic dances from Leonard Bernstein's West Side Story, City of Birmingham Symphony Orchestra, led by Paavo Järvi.

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0: Violinist Daniel Hope, along with the Zurich Chamber Orchestra, with Tickling Toes by American composer Florence Price. Music of Carl Maria von Weber, coming your way right after this.
1: I'm Deborah Lou Harder for The Met. 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Timur Zangiev conducts the sweeping score. Eugene Onegin, Saturday, live on the Robert K. Johnson Foundation Metropolitan Opera International Radio Network.
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0: the second piano concerto of Carl Maria von Weber, an homage to Beethoven. Elizabeth Rich, the pianist, joined by the Janacek Philharmonic Orchestra. We'll be back with music of the great Bach, Carl Philipp Emanuel, right after this.
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2: 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I'm Guy Stevens. 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
0: This is the Symphonia No. 1 of Carl Philipp Emanuel Bach. Georg Kalweit leads the Academy for Ancient Music, Berlin.

0: The Academy for Ancient Music Berlin performing Carl Philipp Emanuel Bach's Symphonia No. 1. I'm Bonnie North. Thanks so much for joining me.
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0: Air Vaudois by Mel Boni, Tatiana Ruland, the flutist, and Florian Wieck, the pianist. Music of the man known as the French Beethoven when we come back.
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0: the Fourth Symphony of French composer Georges Anselot, the Hannover Radio Philharmonic Orchestra led by Johannes Goritzky. And Anselot was known during his life as the French Beethoven. We will have music celebrating the American pastime baseball when we come back.
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2: I'm Deborah Lou Harder for The Met. Tune in for Tchaikovsky's Eugene Onegin, starring Yuri Samoilov as the charismatic title character, Azmik Grigorian as Tatiana, the country girl who falls in love with him, and Stanislas de Barbarac as the poet Lenski. Timur Zangiev conducts the sweeping score. Eugene Onegin, Saturday, live on the Robert K. Johnson Foundation Metropolitan Opera International Radio Network.
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0: I'm Bonnie North. Thanks so much for joining me. It is May, and of course, that means baseball season, the American game, the American pastime. Of course, we are going to talk about baseball and hear something from baseball. You know, there's been a lot of baseball movies, The Pride of the Yankees, A League of Their Own, Bull Durham, and If You Build It, They Will Come. Field of Dreams, of course, the place where dreams come true. Here's James Horner leading the studio orchestra.

0: From the soundtrack of Field of Dreams, The Place Where Dreams Come True, written by the late James Horner and conducted by him in this performance by the Studio Orchestra. I'm Bonnie North.
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0: Now there's some music that brings calm. It's the second movement from the Symphony No. 6 by Beethoven, the one called Pastoral. Sir Simon Rattle conducted the Berlin Philharmonic.
1: He was the incomparable painter of mystery, silence, the infinite, of the passing cloud and the sunlit shimmer of the waves. That's Henri Prunier speaking of Claude Debussy. And hi there, this is Bo McLaughlin. Come explore the world of Debussy with me. Debussy, who threw himself into the glittering world of Paris before the Great War, drawing inspiration from the painters and poets and painting the world in sound. This week on Exploring Music.
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0: It does end in kind of a shadowy way. The most melancholy of the three ancient airs and dances suites. That was number three, music by Respighi, based on composers of the past. Sir Neville Mariner conducted the Academy of St. Martin in the Fields.
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3: 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I'm Guy Stevens. 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
0: It was in October 1940 that Sergei Rachmaninoff completed his final composition, the Opus 45 Symphonic Dances. This is the third movement.

0: The third and final movement from the final composition by Sergei Rachmaninoff, the Symphonic Dances. Enrique Batis conducted the Royal Philharmonic. From Northern Illinois University, this is Classical WNIU 90.5 Rockford DeKalb, also serving Rockford at 105.7 FM.
1: 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I'm Yvonne Booth. Poetically Yours showcases poems by Northern Illinois poets. This week's poet is Danila Nash. Her poem is called
2: Grown Don't Look Like Grown. I got to college and said I ain't feel grown enough. He got a vape, she got a bottle, and they got neck tats and already a father, but please don't mistake what I say for judgment. I don't want kids, but I want it into all of that other ruckus. I don't feel grown. Got here and thought I was behind. Job and boyfriend, but no tat and don't drink like that. What even is grown? Is it understanding the idea of maturity or falling in line with the majority? Is it paying bills and rent on time? Or is it prioritizing taking time for my mind? Is it sitting down and learning to love? Or is it 18 plus section Friday nights at the club? What is grown? To me, grown don't feel like nothing I've seen. It's uncharted and confused, fast and completely obscene. I mean, I walked into a world completely beyond me. If you notice, I switched from past to present. Whole time for me is because I still don't get it. I mean, I thought it was because it would fall into place over time. You know, first generation ain't for the weak. But just know I still ain't even touched my prime. I got goals to finish and a life to live. So I'm planting seeds in a garden I'll never get to see.
1: 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For Poetically Yours, I'm Yvonne Booz.
3: This is the Composer's Datebook for May 8th. I'm John Burge. On today's date in 1938, a musical soiree was held at Dumbarton Oaks, a magnificent house on the crest of a wooded valley in Washington, D.C. This was the home of Mr. and Mrs. Robert Woods Bliss. Mr. Bliss had retired from a distinguished career in the U.S. Foreign Service, which included a posting in St. Petersburg in 1907, around the same time that a young Russian composer named Igor Stravinsky was getting some of his first public performances there. Mr. and Mrs. Bliss commissioned Stravinsky to write a chamber work to be premiered at their 30th wedding anniversary, a work now known as Dumbarton Oaks Concerto. A little concerto in the style of the Brandenburg Concertos, was how Stravinsky put it, adding, I played Bach very regularly during the composition of the concerto when I was greatly attracted to the Brandenburg Concertos. Whether or not the first theme of my first movement is a conscious borrowing from the third of the Brandenburg set, I do not know. What I can say is that Bach would most certainly have been delighted to loan it to me. To borrow in this way was exactly the sort of thing he liked to do.

0: The Cantilena and Finale by Carlos Guastavino. Camerata Bariloche played for us. Actually, that is one of 10 cantilenas composed by Carlos Guastavino in 1958. Some Chopin on the way.
1: I'm Deborah Lou Harder for The Met. Tune in for Tchaikovsky's Eugene Onegin, starring Yuri Samoilov as the charismatic title character, Azmik Grigorian as Tatiana, the country girl who falls in love with him, and Stanislas de Barbarac as the poet Lenski. Timur Zangiev conducts the sweeping score. Eugene Onegin, Saturday, live on the Robert K. Johnson Foundation Metropolitan Opera International Radio Network.
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0: Sinfonia Concertante by the Chevalier de Saint-Georges, who made it a work for two people who played his own favorite instrument, the violin, Yuri Revich and Libor Ježek, the violin duo, the Czech Chamber Philharmonic Orchestra of Pardubice, conducted by Michael Halasch.
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0: The Concert Overture No. 1 by African-American composer Florence Price. John Jetter conducted the Württemberg Philharmonic of Reutlingen. Some of my very favorite French music coming up in a moment.
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0: Gabriel Fauré was very much in demand, and he received a commission from Albert I, Prince of Monaco, to write some music for an entertainment. "All right," said he, "I'll do it." The result, these Masques et Bergamasques.

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I'm Elliot Forrest, and it is my pleasure to welcome you to the next broadcast of the radio series from the Chamber Music Society of Lincoln Center. David Finkel and Wu Han, Artistic Directors. 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